0: Yard and the Kauffman Music Center collaborated to create a 10-episode video series for young children created and hosted by Orly. She's on the faculty at the Juilliard School. Her students have won numerous competitions. She is chair of the Board of Trustees for the Kauffman Music Center. And, of course, she's a major radio host as co-host for another very popular series here on the air, From the Top. I had her as a Cadenza guest many years ago, and she has joined us live to celebrate Mozart's birthday a number of times. Always a delight. And we hear her in Chopin with our host, Rob Capello. And let's now go to both of them on stage at Merkin Hall at the Kauffman Music Center back on January 12th. Chopin, the Romantic Piano, Mazurka, Nocturne, and Polonaise.
1: Good evening and welcome to the first What Makes It Great program of 2026. Now, how many of you came to our first two programs on Mozart and Goliath? Excellent, you can stay. Now, do we have any newcomers who have been waiting for 2026 to finally come to a What Makes It Great program? First time, anyone coming for the very first time? Excellent, fantastic. After tonight, we got two programs left, and they couldn't be more different. In March, if we can fit them all on stage, the Manhattan School Orchestra comes back for the world's most iconic symphony, Beethoven's Fifth Symphony. Yes. And we finish the season in May with a brand new program that takes you back to the 1967 Summer of Love, the music of Jimi Hendrix and Janis Joplin, with an incredible band and incredible singers. It should be a fantastic way to end the season, and I hope you'll join us for both programs. Now, quick question for you. How many of you grew up with a piano or a keyboard in your home? Wow, that's impressive. Now, how many of you still have a piano or a keyboard in your home? Wow, that is impressive. Now, though pianos are everywhere today, when Chopin was born in 1810, the piano was still a relatively new, high-tech gadget that was the focus of intense innovation on the part of inventive piano manufacturers and inventive composers. Chopin didn't just write great music for the piano. Along with Schumann and Liszt, he literally invented the vocabulary of the modern piano, as well as new forms and genres in which to use that vocabulary. Though, like Beethoven and Mozart, Chopin did write concertos and sonatas, most of his greatest music was actually written for brand new short forms. And the goal of tonight's program is to take you deeply inside Chopin's world by focusing on four relatively short masterpieces from three of his most distinctive genres, the Mazurka, the Nocturne, and the Polonaise. Now, because these four pieces are all relatively short, and I want you to hear each one right after our discussion, we're going to start by discussing two contrasting mazurkas, then immediately perform both of them in succession, then discuss the Nocturne, perform the Nocturne, discuss the Polonaise, perform the Polonaise, and then go right into a short Q&A with myself and Orly, where you can ask anything you like about the program, Chopin, music in general, Orly's life story, where you can buy her latest recordings, really anything you like, and we will do our best to answer. The whole thing should take approximately 90 intermissionless minutes. So if you are here now, the doors are locked, and you are stuck for the duration. So let's get started. Now, Chopin's 50-odd mazurkas were written over the course of his entire career, and they contain some of his greatest and most original music. The mazurka itself is actually not one dance, but it's a family of Polish folk dances. All of the regional variations have three beats to a measure, and they characteristically accent normally weak beats, either beat two or beat three, accompanied by a little tap of the heel. We will eliminate the taps of the heel tonight, but basically one, two, three, one, two, three, or one, two, three, one, two, three. Now, other features of the dance that appeared to influence Chopin, as you'll see tonight, were the fact that it had the character of an improvisation, it was sung as often as it was played, it was frequently accompanied by a bagpipe drone-like instrument called a duda, it had a repetitive structure based on 6 or 8 bar phrases, and in many cases it seemed to have no definitive ending at all, either simply repeating until the performers decided to stop, or finishing inconclusively at the end of a measure. The relationship of Chopin's mazurkas to Polish folk mazurkas is actually quite complex. Chopin heard all of these dances growing up from an early age in Poland, but interestingly enough, there appear to be no actual quotations from any existing songs or dances in his own mazurkas. Like Bach, who took Baroque dance forms like the Allemande, the Barre, or the Sarabande that were originally meant to be danced to, and turned them into sophisticated, abstract music to listen to, Chopin internalized the rhythms, harmonies, melodic figures, gestures, and cadences of the mazurkas that he grew up with, and he combined them with his own musical language.

in an incredibly original way. He took what he needed from his source material and invented the rest, creating a uniquely personal synthesis that was as powerfully expressive and emotional as any music he would ever write. So tonight we're gonna look at two mazurkas, and I wanna start with an early, relatively straightforward mazurka so you can see the enormous range that Chopin was able to find within this one genre when you compare it to our second piece. So here's the famous opening 12-bar phrase of Opus 7, number 1, written when Chopin was just 20 or 21 years old. This is a classic example of a Chopin mazurka.

you sound fantastic, yes? Now, so often in these mazurkas and other short forms, the entire fate of the piece is staked on a single extraordinary phrase that keeps returning over and over again, and this mazurka is a classic example. Now, to get at just what makes this opening phrase so great, I've written a really boring version of this opening that uses Chopin's first measure as the key idea, but then simply repeats it higher and higher. Here's my boring version of the opening. I told her to play it as badly as possible. I thought she did. Excellent job. So Chopin's key idea begins with a characteristic mazurka dotted rhythm, not an even rhythm, but a dotted rhythm. Here, the dotted rhythm is made up of a repeated note, then two notes rising up a scale. So I just call the idea repeat up two. Now, my version simply continued this idea twice more, each time higher. So first, repeat up two, then higher, repeat up two, then higher, repeat up two, and then just a close, repeat close. But instead of the steady, predictable step-by-step rise of my version, Chopin's version rockets upward while getting louder and accentuating the climax, the highest note, with a trill like this. And then instead of simply falling down to close, fall back down and close, he keeps the energy up, stays up high, and leaps down to close with the only big leap in the phrase, stay up high and close, with a wonderful diminuendo after the trill and a great little grace note. Now, musicians, just a quick note before the beat. So not this, but with a grace note. Now, the left hand in my version was equally typical, taking Chopin's standard bass chord, pa-pa pattern of the opening measure, bass chord, and I just continued it for the rest of the phrase. Bass chord, bass chord, bass chord, bass. If you're not listening closely, that's what you think is happening through the entire mazurka. But once he creates that bass chord pattern, he varies it to push that skyrocketing, crescendoing melody forward. So not bass chord, bass chord, but this. Chord, bass, roll. And as you'll see when we put this together with the melody, that roll highlights the top melodic note, the one with the trill, then a diminuendo, and back to our bass chord to end. So one more time, this is the key to the night. Here was my boring version with the pa left hand. And here's his version. Rock it up, change the bass, roll and trill, diminuendo, grace note. Got it? The answer, by the way, is always yes if you want to get out of here anytime tonight. Now, every measure, this opening phrase is really close to standard salon music, but it's actually the differences that make it great. Having created this new little playful idea, which I call repeat leap, he starts to work with it three times. Now, a normal version would sound like this. Then here, and here. Now, to make it playful, first of all, he adds another one of those grace notes. So not this, but a little grace note. But watch what happens in the third measure. I mean, what a fantastic note. Instead of my version, you get this fantastic dissonant wrong note, the only accidental, the only note outside the key in the entire first section of the piece. Not this, but this. Now, this dissonant note kicks the melody into a high gear, and suddenly we have a huge sweep up. The first measure with six notes in the melody, and it swoops up to the highest note of the entire piece like this. And then having reached the climax, everything in the rest of the phrase is about trying to get back home, trying to get back to here. You'll hear two unsuccessful tries and then a successful cadence on the third try with the mazurka's characteristic emphasis at that cadence on the second beat, not the first. Here's the three tries. Second one, dissonant. Third, and close on two.
And then, as so characteristic of the mazurka as a dance form, the whole thing repeats, giving you a chance to appreciate all the wonderful details that you now notice a second time. Now, the three notes that connect us back to repeat the tune, in my mind, are really a sophisticated version of a bartender saying, "Let's hear that song one more time." She's much more elegant than that. But that's what those three notes are really about. One more time. So see if you can appreciate everything. You're listening for the repeat rise up. You're listening for that rocketing scale, the roll and the trill, the grace notes, the surprising dissonances. See if you can hear it all. Here we go. Rock it up, change the bass, roll and trill. Diminuendo, grace note. Second one. The third one with the dissonance, the swoop, highest note. The three tries, the dissonant one, and the close. Got it? Now, the middle or the B section of Chopin's short forms are often simpler, particularly in their harmony. And the B section of this mazurka essentially just simply alternates and goes back and forth between two chords. Now, a straightforward version would do this in regular bass chord pa fashion, like this. Chord one, chord two, chord one, chord two. But once again, he varies that three-beat bass chord pattern with groups of two, and I want to teach it to you. So what you're going to hear is three bars of bass chord, which you're going to do with foot, clap, clap for three. Then you're going to change to groups of two, foot, clap for six of them, and then you're going to finish on and close. Got it? So you're going to do three bars of foot, clap, clap, then six bars of foot, clap, and then the seventh one you'll go and close, foot and clap. Got it? And we'll do it with her, but don't do it so loud that you can't actually hear what she's doing, which is really the point. So here, let's try it with her. Here we go. Now switch to twos. Three, four, five, six. There you go, that was the ending. All right, now just play it by yourself. And notice how above that left hand, the melody beautifully varies dotted rhythms and even rhythms. Even, dotted, even, even, dotted, and then a triplet. Non-musicians just means three notes in a beat. And that's over that bass chord the first time. So you've got the bass chord, even, dotted, even, even, dotted, triplet, pause. Now the second half starts to repeat, but now it's all even rhythms. And now the left hand, if you're listening closely, is in those groups of two like you just clapped with this. And this is subtle, but instead of ending like the first half, open-ended like this, open-ended, a question harmonically, the harmony underneath the same notes now changes to make a close. So instead of keep the melody the same, but change the harmony to make a close. And then the bartender says one more time like this, and we're back. And once the whole tune's been repeated, by all rights, the piece should actually end. I mean, A, B, A, simple, clear, and done, like this. But instead, in a completely unexpected moment, Chopin adds a whole other section of music, call it C, with exotic harmony that to me sounds like almost Jewish. I mean, we are here at Kaufman Center. Instead of a normal scale, we get this scale. Over a repeated drone. Remember I told you about that duda, the bagpipe-like drone in the left hand? All sotto voce in a whisper, an extraordinary shock and completely unexpected, emerging out of what should have been the end of the piece, like this. Resolve. And we're back.
you weren't so polite, I know you'd be singing along with the tune when we come back to it. Finally, the spell has been shattered, the opening phrase returns, but now it sounds completely different because of where you just traveled. And the piece ends by taking the ending of the mazurka phrase that we've already heard three times, end like this. And it makes that last chord more final by turning the dotted rhythm and single note into an even rhythm, and not a single note, but an octave, and like this. Now, not bad for a 20-year-old. Now, this mazurka was published in 1832, though our next piece, the A minor mazurka, opus 17, number 4, was published only 2 years later. The two pieces seem to come from two completely different worlds. Chopin's expressive range in his 58 published mazurkas is truly amazing, and the contrast between that spirited, extroverted mazurka you just heard and the haunting, reflective one we're about to look at truly couldn't be greater. The piece begins with a brief yet crucial four-measure introduction, followed by a single phrase that, just like that opus 7 mazurka, will become the heart of the entire piece. Here's the beginning.

Wasn't that beautiful playing? Yes. Now, the four quiet introductory measures that begin this piece are actually a revolution in microcosm. Hear those first four measures again. You know, the classical period world was, by and large, a world of unambiguous beginnings and endings. Frames were stable, keys were clearly defined from the outset. However, the beginning of the A minor mazurka destroys stability and clarity in the very first measure. Though this piece is, quote, in the key of A minor, it doesn't begin on an A minor chord or even a stable chord. And in fact, it doesn't have a clear cadence in the key of A minor until the 20th measure of the piece. Chopin's conception of what it means to be in a key is actually radically new. Home, what musicians call the tonic chord, an A minor chord in a piece in A minor, is no longer the place where all musical journeys start and end. It's now become the place that we head towards. Now, the fact that the A minor mazurka doesn't begin on an A minor chord is unnerving enough, but even more unsettling is the fact that it begins as if it were somehow in mid-thought on an ambiguous, dissonant chord. This is the first chord of the piece. And in an uncertain key, and it refuses to explain itself. On first hearing, this little brief introduction sounds like nothing more than a kind of self-contained fragment, an introduction, with the piece really only beginning in the fifth measure when the tune comes in. However, if you listen closely or happen to be at a What Makes a Great program, you might notice that these two sections are subtly connected. Hidden in the middle of those opening three chords is a tiny little fragment of melody with the notes B, C, D. Now, you don't have to really know names of notes, just think of them as a label. But when I ask you what are the first three notes, you're gonna say, B, C. Excellent, you've been here for so many years. Now, then he repeats those three notes. Get that in your ear, B, C, D. He starts it a third time, B, C, but now the D is played alone and decorated with a note above it. D, E, D. And it resolves ambiguously to end the introduction with a question mark. However, if you listen closely, the first three notes of the actual mazurka tune, the first three notes are B, C, D, but higher, which have been prepared by the introduction, B, C, D. Can you hear that's the same notes as? But now in the mazurka rhythm, but now it's as if they emerge from a trance. B, C, D becomes B, C, D. Now, the next eight measures are literally a primer on what makes Chopin great. So I want to look at how it works element by element, and I want to start with rhythm. Now, I've written two bad versions of this with much more predictable, less interesting rhythm. My first version eliminates all of Chopin's dotted rhythms and replaces them all with even notes, creating a really bland melody with no individual character or dance-like energy whatsoever. So here's my first bad version with all even notes. Even rhythm. Now, all even rhythms. Even, even, even close. My second version goes in the exact opposite direction, adding dotted rhythms everywhere, creating a kind of nervous, jumpy, inelegant version like this. Dotted rhythm. Now, all dotted rhythms. Almost sounds like a march rather than a mazurka here. Now, here's Chopin's version. So follow closely. We start off with that opening dotted rhythm, which gives the melody a kind of a dance-like energy. Then a little grace note to create a feeling of spontaneous improvisation, like you just discovered. Followed by even notes that push the line forward as that opening three-note scale now flowers up to become a six-note scale. And then a final dotted rhythm creates a little beautiful hesitation that slows down the music's forward momentum and marks the melody's halfway point.
Now, the rhythmic activity of those first four bars slows down in the second four, and once again, rhythmic subtlety is the difference between good and great. Here's my rhythmically bland version of the next four measures. I simply take a short, long rhythm, which Chopin does twice, but I do it four times like this. Short, long, and I kept it going. Short, long. But listen to the surprise created by Chopin's dotted mazurka rhythm in the third and fourth measure. Watch. Now, it's not only the rhythm of the melody that's subtly controlled, but the shape as well. If you remove all the decorations and just play the first note of each measure, you can immediately see how the melody rises up a simple scale in the first half, and then falls down in the second half. With chords, this is just the first note of each measure, and then falls. And this clear structure allows Chopin to decorate the melody freely while still maintaining a sense of direction. The same thing happens harmonically. As we've seen, he avoids any of our home chords, any A minor chords in the introduction. And this avoidance continues when the melody begins. No A minor chords. He could have easily put one here, but no. He avoids home, and he starts to head towards a major key. We're almost there. Surely it should resolve in major here. However, instead, all hopes dashed, he turns poignantly to a minor key. This is for any of you who have ever had your hopes dashed and wanted to go to major but ended up in minor. So here's what should have happened. Your hopes realized, but instead, the saddest thing in the world. At this point, we have absolutely no idea where this phrase is heading, and in a way that almost anticipates Debussy, Chopin basically slides a single chord down the scale three times chromatically. Non-musicians, that just means slide each finger to the next nearest key, black or white. So essentially, you take this chord, and each finger slides to the next lowest note, and then slides to the next lowest note. But to make this more poignant, each finger slides at a different time. So instead of all three sliding at the same time, we slide the top, then slide the bottom two, then slide the top, and then slide the bottom two. So putting the whole phrase back together again, I want you to absolutely get everything in this phrase. Our three notes, our grace note, our six note rise, moving towards major, oh, sad, no, minor, a short, long, surprise rhythm, chromatic slide, all in the first phrase. See if you can hear it all. Grace note, six note flower. To major, but short, long, chromatic slide in the left hand. Change the rhythm. Got it? The answer again, always yes. Now, the going forwards, this music sounds incredibly confusing harmonically. It's as if Chopin is shifting keys nearly every measure. If you actually follow out the bass line, it is tracing out the simplest pattern in all tonal music. What musicians call from tonic to dominant. If you listen to the left hand, it's just going. What sounds confusing going forward actually makes perfect sense looking backwards. Like Kierkegaard says about life, it's meant to be lived forwards with all its confusion, but understood backwards. Now, the reason I spend so long on these opening eight measures is that Chopin courageously stakes nearly the entire fate of the mazurka on the beauty of this one single phrase. Of the 60 measures that make up the entire A section of this ABA piece, 47 of those measures are varied repeats of this one beautiful phrase. Aside from that four-measure introduction we already looked at and one other contrasting eight-measure idea, the entire A section is about this one opening phrase. How does he do it? The second phrase varies this opening in a remarkably subtle way.
Chopin was a huge fan and adored opera more than any other kind of music. And one of his greatest compositional achievements was to create a kind of instrumental equivalent of those kind of ornate vocal decorations that you find in bel canto opera of Bellini and Donizetti. And the first measure of the second phrase decorates each of those melody notes with a note above it or below it, gets decorated. And it weaves a beautiful arabesque of 9 notes from the original 4, turns into this, like a singer. And the next measure is really the heart and soul of this entire mazurka and what makes Chopin great. Nothing in the restrained decorations of that previous measure could possibly prepare you for this extravagant, spellbinding 15-note decoration in the next measure, which turns the original version into this. I mean, that is the kind of moment that Chopin's exquisitely sensitive pianism thrived on. I mean, you have to imagine Chopin in an intimate salon. The lights are down low, surrounded by a small circle of admirers, playing this decoration with this incredibly subtle touch. Oh, as the women fainted, the men swooned. That's what Chopin is all about. All eyes on that one exquisite, spellbinding decoration. Now, the other variations in this phrase are less ornate, but still each one registers. A lovely variation of our famous short, long, with a rest on the downbeat instead of a note, rest, should surely be followed by a second one, rest. But instead, he writes an unexpected, heart-stopping, 6-note decoration like this. Suddenly. And before we have a chance to recover, a sudden leap to the highest and lowest notes of the entire section leads to our long-delayed cadence in A minor that completes the opening unit finally 20 measures later. And close. Now, as in a folk mazurka, the entire 16-measure idea is immediately repeated. However, Chopin always adds just enough exquisite variation to keep you, the listeners, on the edge of your seats, waiting for each new sigh-inducing ornament. Now, the one other idea in this A section lasts for only 8 measures, and it's all about subtle decorations as well. At heart, it simply repeats a little winding 2-measure melody with a leap at the end. And this big leap at the end. Over what we're gonna call, and this is a term you have to know for later, non-musicians, a pedal point. A pedal point, simply the term comes from the image of an organist holding down a single note with their foot pedal for a long time while the hands above change harmonies. Here, that pedal note is repeated over and over again. Here, pedal note. Pedal note in the left hand. Here's the 2-measure idea, constantly varied over that pedal point in the left hand, like this. Big leap, version 2. Version 3. And an ending. And back to our opening idea. More decoration. One final repeat of the opening tune ends the section with a magical resolution to a major chord and not the expected minor chord at the end. And the incredible shift of mood created by this beautiful, surprising major key cadence ushers in the middle section, what we call the trio of this movement. So you expect a cadence like this in minor. You expect this. Here's what happens instead. Major. B section. Repeat. Vary the second half. Just like in our first mazurka, this trio or this B section functions as a moment of relaxation with that bright major key, simple harmony, and a really straightforward melody.
essentially, like the bagpipe drone of our first mazurka. Remember this drone? This trio also has a drone in the left hand. On 86 of the section's 90 beats, everything is this, though you barely notice it. The entire 16 measures you just heard repeat, but Chopin alters the final two bars to shift back to minor and lead to the return of the A section like this. Change. Back to the opening. As is so typical of these mazurkas, the return of that A section is shortened, and after two phrases, Chopin adds a 24-measure coda or epilogue. Beginning with Opus 17, Chopin starts to add increasingly expansive, highly original codas to his mazurkas, and the coda to this mazurka is remarkable in many ways. Here's the first phrase of the coda. Incredibly dissonant. First, there's a beautiful balance between stability and dissonance here. On one hand, this coda couldn't be more stable harmonically. It's got an A, another pedal point, the home note of the piece on every single first beat of every measure. A, A, A. It's the home note, but the chords won't agree. However, the angular melody and the harmony above are startlingly dissonant. Both of them, both the melody and the harmony, slide down, you're experts on this, slide down chromatically, each finger moving to the next. The melody essentially slides like this. Each finger moving to the next. Knowest note. But it's decorated. This becomes this. This becomes... this becomes, and not only the melody, but the harmony does the same thing. Above our pedal point A, every finger slides down the bottom notes, the top, trying to find home, desperately trying to find home, but no, and only at the end do the harmony and melody finally resolve. Then the whole phrase repeats sotto voce, literally under the voice, with an addition of this fantastic little grace note leap every two measures to create this exotic keyboard sonority. So not this, like the first time, but this extra leap. Like this. Sliding chromatically, trying to find home. Watch this, here's the ending. However, when we come to that cadence a second time, we suddenly realize with a shock that that little closing melody you just heard is actually the opening melodic gesture of the entire mazurka. Remember it began, what were the three notes I told you to remember? B, C, D. It began with B, C, D, A, C. But it didn't resolve. Now those exact same notes come back and finally resolve in the home key, which we've been waiting for since the fifth measure of the piece. So the first version, now the same notes finally resolve. Now at this point, the work of the piece is really effectively done, but Chopin feels compelled to go further. The opening five-note gesture, B, C, D, A, C, now in Beethoven-like fashion, gets reduced to nothing but the last two notes. A, C. The whole piece is reduced to that one interval. A, C. First in the left hand here, A, C. Then in the right hand, A, C. Then we do it backwards. C, A, C, A. And then finally, C, A gets reduced to nothing but one note. Nothing but A. And as that A holds, the introduction floats in like a beautiful bookend to end the piece, a piece that began in mid-thought, now ends
in midair like this. A, C, backwards. A, C, A. The introduction. B. And the piece ends without resolution, up in the air. For Chopin, there are no answers, only questions. Now, let's hear these two incredibly contrasting mazurkas, Opus 7, number 1, and Opus 17, number 4.

Like Chopin's Mazurka's 21 nocturnes were among the greatest short pieces ever written for the piano, and they also span his entire mature artistic career. Unlike the Polonaise and Mazurka, which were both actual Polish dances, the nocturne as a solo piano piece was actually a form first popularized by John Field. However, Chopin transformed the nocturne as completely as he did the Polonaise and Mazurka, and he made it into a vehicle for some of his most poetic and intimate thoughts. Nearly all of Chopin's nocturnes fall into some kind of an ABA pattern, a thing, a middle, and a return. But the variety of treatments of this seemingly simple three-part form is truly incredible. And I wanted to look at one of his most unusual and complex nocturnes, one of his final two nocturnes, the B major nocturne, opus 62, number 1. Here is its extraordinary two-measure introduction. Listen to this. What an incredible beginning. It's amazing how much expression can be contained in a single beautiful chord. You know, just like the A minor Mazurka, this introduction, though incredibly brief, immediately creates a world in just two measures. Now, as striking as that rolled chord is, it's actually the held top note, which seems to just die away forever before finally resolving, that creates the incredible effect and mood from which to begin the nocturne's main melody like this.

You know, like both of our mazurkas, this one exquisite phrase is really the heart of the entire nocturne. And one of its most striking features is the way that melody continually avoids cadencing, creating a seemingly endless, uninterrupted flow of melody. It's music of commas, not periods. Now, the melody's subtlety begins with its four-note unaccompanied upbeat, which at first seems like just a little harmless pick-up four notes, which opens up on the terrain of the melody with a huge leap in both hands, with that broken chord, that roll, making that whole leap sound like a singer, makes it sound vocal. However, those four notes that seem so harmless immediately become part of the melody itself. Here, now with chords underneath. Now the first time, only leap to here. Now it leaps all the way to here with that beautiful chord, and this is subtle. The left hand, instead of just a normal accompaniment pattern, becomes an actual voice, a melodic voice itself. And notice the way that left hand bass line pushes the line forward at each moment. I'll bang out the left hand more than the right. To this beautiful chord, keeps going to this exquisite chord. If you don't love that chord, we don't want you here. If you're looking for a Valentine's Day gift, I would suggest this chord. Now then, most importantly, notice that the phrase ends with the exact same notes that it began with, aligning the repeat of the phrase so that the ending of the first phrase is simultaneously the beginning of the repeat. This is both an ending and a beginning. And it's the four notes we started with. Now, this is just a little singer's decoration. Again, the big leap. Now, this is subtle, but you've been coming for years, so you'll appreciate it. The first time, this was harmonized with this note in the left hand. Now, we just changed the bass note and listened to it become this. I mean, isn't that exquisite? This just becoming this. And then we come as if we're going to cadence. And finally, we think, oh, we're going to close. Or almost close, because even this cadence is elided to keep the motion moving forward. And instead of ending a comma, not a period, we move straight into a new phrase in a strikingly minor key. As if to end, but new phrase. Decorate. Chopin was a master of counterpoint, the art of combining independent musical lines, but not counterpoint like Bach. He's not writing fugues here, but at heart, that melody is actually two completely independent melodies. In the right hand, there's this melody, then decorated like a singer. But above it, in the right hand, is another melody, a sigh, decorated. See if you can hear both of them at the same time. This is just the right hand, decorated. Always two voices going on at the same time. And then an exquisite chord again. These chords are so beautiful. Taking us out of minor and into major. But once again, there's no rest there. That cadence is elided and moves right into a third section, another melody and in a minor key. It's just one unending, flexible melody after another. It's what I call music of commas, but without periods, like this. We think we're gonna end, but immediately we're onto a new melody. Singer's leap. I'm gonna provide the periods that he doesn't. Here's how it should have ended.
But instead of a real resolution like that, a shocking chord refuses to resolve, taking us to yet a fourth key. Home as a destination seems utterly far away as we float suspended from unstable key to unstable key and from lyrical fragment to lyrical fragment like this. No resolutions. We think we're going to resolve, but no. Again, we almost cadence, but no, change key. You know, one of the ways in which opera influenced Chopin was vocal music's extraordinary sensitivity to register, to high and low notes. Though obviously the piano can play any notes and has an enormously wide range of notes, in pieces like this, the melody is vocally conceived in a relatively limited range, so high notes and low notes make an enormous impact just like they would in a vocal piece. And right on this cadence, Chopin suddenly leaps up, just like a singer, to the highest note of the piece so far with great effect. We've been in the middle register here. So this leap isn't a pianist's leap, but a singer's leap. Now, I want you to remember that melody built out of a short fragment. After this leap, it's a little tiny what we call a sequence, a short pattern repeated, started on different notes. Three notes down, up, three notes down, up, three notes down, up. Just remember that for later. Then once again, like a singer in a bel canto opera, he decorates the idea like this. Think singer. Just the ending. And then just like the A minor mazurka, an absolutely stunning measure. A whole new, utterly unexpected world. I mean, it is measures like this that make Chopin great. Wow is the right version. Wow. And then he stretches out the first note of the melody. Remember, how did it begin? And he literally discovers that note and a return to the opening melody like this. He says, wait a minute, isn't that the first note of the melody? Wait a minute. Oh, I can get back to the tune? I'm back. Now, the tune runs its course, and it should have ended with a nice, clear cadence like this and a move to the middle or the B section. I've provided the clear cadence that he didn't. But instead, the cadence is once again undercut, and the seam between the two sections is subtly blurred. This is music of commas, not music of periods, like this. The right hand resolves, but not the left hand. And we're on to the next section.

And once again, I've provided the ending. But once again, this cadence is also avoided, and it starts a new sequence pushing forward. No cadences, no stopping. Here's the model. Copy it higher. Start a third time. Then change. And watch the harmony here. Which should have ended. But once again, no such luck. This too is avoided with this fantastic harmonic progression that your ear can barely keep up with. Watch this. Discover which should end. And I keep providing those endings that he doesn't. But instead of simply repeating the B section's tune, we get this new version. One unending melody, no pauses.

Like Odysseus, we do eventually return home to Ithaca to our opening tune, but now in a stunningly transformed version. Now remember, the tune began like this. With that first note of the tune as part of this chord, now it comes from a completely different place, shockingly, and it gets stretched out rhythmically and trills get added. So instead of this, it comes from here. And we think about it, it had a trill.

feeling. A completely new transformation of that main theme, utilizing all the resources of the modern piano. Now, a wonderful short cadenza leads to the final short exquisite coda. Here's the little transition bar to the cadenza. We are changing keys every two chords. Change. Change. And then a simple rising sequence of chords, which is nothing more at heart than this, gets beautifully decorated like this. Do it higher. Yearning, trying to find the way back. Start a third time. Add left hand. Watch this astonishing harmonic path. Somehow, we find our way back home. Now, the beautiful coda is at heart is incredibly simple. After all this incredibly complicated wandering harmony, the coda is utterly stable. Your experts, another one of those pedal points with simple chords above it. And the right hand takes that vocal figure that I told you to remember. Remember this one. And floats it above the left hand, but now higher in a major key like this. Now float up to the heavens. Chopin is now speaking in the most intimate way, directly from the heart. This is what the art of the Romantic piano is all about. And three utterly simple details create this exquisite ending. First, we start with a simple closing pattern like this. And it starts to repeat, but he changes only one note in the left hand like this. Just the difference between and then a normal cadence, which would go like this, changes only one note on the melody of the second chord. And then best of all, that same melody repeats, but the chord underneath changes. The first time was this. This was already beautiful. The second time, this is what I've learned about life in one chord, like this. And only then do we finally get a real cadence that rests and resolves. Now let's hear this extraordinary late nocturne written in 1846, only 3 years before his death at the tragically young age of 39. Here's the B major nocturne, opus 62, number 1.

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1: Having looked at some of Chopin's most intimate and poetic music, I thought it would be only appropriate to end tonight with his more extroverted public side and with virtuosity, and with his own unique interpretation of another Polish national dance, the Polonaise. Chopin's very first two compositions in life were two Polonaises that he wrote when he was 7 years old. The word Polonaise is actually the French word for Polish, and the dance traditionally was a stately processional dance in triple time with a characteristic bum pa da dum bum bum bum martial rhythm. Now, I love this quote. Liszt says, quote, "This dance is designed, above all, to draw attention to the men and to gain admiration for their beauty, their fine arts, their martial and courteous appearance." Perfect, perfect. The A-flat Polonaise, or the heroic Polonaise, as it's often called, is probably Chopin's most famous Polonaise, and the brilliance begins with this remarkable introduction. Though completely different in character and content, just like those short introductions of the A minor mazurka and the B major nocturne, this introduction instantly creates the brilliant virtuosic world of the piece in just a few measures and incredible anticipation for the opening theme. Here's the opening.

I mean, you can hardly wait for the tune. Now, a capello version of this opening should help you hear the subtle technique behind this thrilling opening. Here is my not-so-thrilling version of the opening. So my version still has that six-note swoop, what I call 1-2-3-4-5-6 swoop, but it emerges smoothly from the opening note, and all the notes are in the home key, so I'll play it slowly. From here, Chopin's version starts the swoop with a chord as remote from that opening note as possible. So instead of mine from here to here, his goes from here to here, and then slides up like this. My version of what I'll call rumble, rumble, rumble is polite with no dissonance like this. Chopin's version is wonderfully dissonant, particularly at the bottom, like this. To create tension, he then repeats the idea a half step higher like this. Swoop. And rumble. He starts as if he's going to copy the phrase one more time. Again, half step higher. An exact copy would go like this. But instead, he starts and finishes the swoop higher for added excitement, like this. And then another swoop even higher. The passage that leads into the main Polonaise tune is both subtle and virtuosic. Now, the tune you're heading for is going to begin like this. Now, I'm embarrassed to say this, but I once used this piece for a kid's concert, and I taught them these ridiculous, simple words for this theme, and so sadly, I've never been able to forget them. And so for me, this theme, and I'm sure I'm going to ruin it for you now, has always been Polonaise. It's a Chopin Polonaise. And Chopin takes those first three melody notes, which you'll now know forever as Polonaise, and he plays just the first two over and over again to get prepared. Paolo, Paolo, Paolo, Paolo, Paolo. But he decorates Paolo, Paolo like this. And the left hand takes our 1-2-3-4-5-6 swoop idea, but turns it into octaves in the left hand like this. And here's that whole thrilling combination followed by the brilliant opening of that main theme, Don't Sing Along. Fantastic details in this tune. First of all, that melody is doubled lowered. It's not just a single line, Polonaise, but it's doubled like this. Then the idea is repeated. It's a Chopin Paolo, Chopin Polonaise, and then a close made out of an idea which I'm going to call step down, step up. But the chords aren't simple so that I could play them something like this. Step down, step up. But they're virtuosic with these incredibly hard rolled chords, widely spaced, which she should play instead of me. Now, Chopin's now going to repeat that idea higher. So instead of this in a major key, he's going to do it higher in a minor key. But he's already subtly prepared that note here by my step down, then here. Can you hear that those are the same notes as Polonaise, like this? Polonaise. Then takes our Polonaise idea, and he just takes the first two notes and moves down a scale, like Polo, Polo, Polo, Polonaise, but decorates it like this. Rise up a scale with trills. Chopin had complete command of the virtuoso possibilities of that new modern piano, and he exploits these possibilities to create greater brilliance and intensity any time an idea repeats. So the rising scale with trills that you just heard, which sounded like this,
gets repeated more brilliantly the second time, like this. A brief move to minor using another right side up, upside down idea. Three notes down, three notes up, three notes down, three notes down. Sets up the fantastic measure that's coming, like this. And then another one of those fantastic, unexpected, shocking, outside-the-box measures we've seen in each piece tonight. An astonishing, thrilling three-octave scale sweeps up the keyboard in both hands to lead to the end of the phrase and an even more brilliant repeat of the Polonaise tune like this. Repeat the tune. Add percussion. Snare drum. As with each of the pieces that we've looked at tonight, this one phrase is really the heart of the entire piece. It repeats in its entirety, even more virtuosically the second time. Though the overall piece is in a large three-part ABA form with a major central middle section, this opening A section has its own little brief middle section, which is really all about, I want to really get back to the Polonaise tune, but let me wait for just a few minutes. The basic idea is really just a repeated note up here and a rising scale, basically just this. But it gets decorated with Polonaise rhythm like this.

Slide up two steps. Do the whole thing higher. The second idea in this section uses that classic Polonaise rhythm and essentially transforms the left hand of the piano into a percussive Polonaise orchestra with the melody floating above like this. Repeat an octave higher.

We come to the end of the section with a powerful cadence. And then simply assert the key of the middle section by changing the chord underneath that note from here to this. And simply strum that chord six times with a defiant conviction. Yeah, this is the key. Now, the remarkable trio or middle section of this piece has been, let me be honest, the nightmare of pianists worldwide and has kept physical therapists in business for more than 180 years. It also created a starting place for Philip Glass and the other minimalist composers more than 100 years before any of them even were born. In Philip Glass-like fashion, the left hand repeats the same four-note scale 44 times, but unfortunately for the pianist's well-being, it's not in one note, single note scales, it's in octaves. I want you to try on your leg with first and fifth, just go ba ba ba ba ba ba ba ba. See how many times you can do it before you're going to the hospital. Just try it for a minute. Ya-ta-ta-ta-ta-ta-ta-ta-ta. I mean, it really, really, really hurts. So, no music before Philip Glass had ever repeated this brazenly, and the melody floats above the repeating bass. Now, to save her arm for the complete performance, we're just going to do a little shortened version of it right now, like this. Change key. Now do it in this key.

just in case you make it through the passage once without physical injury, Chopin makes you do the whole thing a second time. Sheer physical torture. We'll see how Orly holds up the second time through. The route back home to the original tune is long and winding, and it's made up of two quick sections. First uses a snappy, percussive military rhythm like this. Do it lower. Do the whole thing higher. And the final returning passage is long and wandering. It uses just a thin, light, churny-like texture that occurs nowhere else in the piece, like this. Switch to minor. An obsessive rhythm. Repeat the whole thing in minor. Change. He eventually uses the key figure of the section with both hands in unison as a vehicle to return to the original Polonaise theme. I just want you to raise your hand when you get back to the tune and feel the incredible pride and enormous sense of release you feel when you get back to the tune. I'm sure you'll get it right.

makes me want to stand up and salute the Polish flag. Incredible moment. The whole tune returns, but only once and with no middle. Everything's getting tighter dramatically to push towards the ending, and the final coda is brief but brilliant. It begins with a standard closing gesture decked out with lots of virtuosic flourishes like this. Polonaise rhythm. Repeat. One final phrase brilliantly wraps up the three main topics of the entire piece. First, that tune, remember that opening melody, Polonaise, it's a Chopin Polonaise, turns into this. Pa, lo, pa, lo, pa, lo, pa. And then a quick scale resolves it once and for all. While the left hand takes that horrible repeating Philip Glass figure of the trio and resolves it once and for all. Putting it together sounds like this. Pa, pa. And two final measures resolve all the harmonic issues of the piece. The key that began the whole journey, the key of that small middle section, returns like this. And finally gets corrected to the home key to end the piece. Now, in a moment, we're going to conclude the pre-Q&A portion of the program with Aurélie's brilliant performance of this brilliant piece. I did want to offer you one quick final thought. You know, we often talk about a composer's compositional technique or their compositional imagination, but we rarely talk about their compositional courage. In a time when being a famous composer meant writing huge symphonies and operas, Chopin had the courage to choose a completely different path. In a career of amazing focus and integrity, every work he composed in his brief 39 years included the piano. Though there was tremendous pressure on him to compose the great Polish national opera, and though he adored opera more than any other kind of music, he never even began a sketch. In an era of symphonies, operas, and chamber music, he wrote mazurkas, nocturnes, polonaises, and waltzes, outside-the-box minor salon genres that he turned into high art. Chopin had the courage to know who he was, and equally importantly, who he wasn't. He played the piano his own way with his own unique sound and his only uniquely sensitive style. And when he realized that that style was inappropriate for a public virtuoso career, he simply stopped performing in public. Chopin's life and music are a testament to the power of focus, to the possibilities that emerge when we limit our field of vision, to the way the world enlarges as our attention actually narrows. In the end, Chopin's music, and hopefully tonight's program, teaches us that good things do, in fact, come in small packages. If you listen closely, an entire world can grow out of a single musical phrase, and a lifetime of expression can be found within the 88 keys of a piano. Possibilities are everywhere. All we have to do is listen. We now conclude the pre-Q&A, pre-potential encore at the end of the Q&A portion of the program that you won't want to miss with Chopin's famous heroic Polonaise.

You have been listening to the What Makes a Great Recorded back at Merkin Hall at the Kauffman Music Center in January, the first time in our 10 years of bringing you Rob's program where he's focused on the music of Frédéric Chopin, his concert Chopin the Romantic Piano Mazurka, Nocturne, and Polonaise. Rob, with his very special guest artist Orly Shaham, will now take questions from the audience assembled at Merkin Hall back in January.

0: Wow. I know you've been here a long time, so we'll do a very, very short,
1: Is anybody here a masseuse? No, I'm just kidding.
0: But wasn't that amazing? Yes, yes. I know you've been here a long time, so just very quickly, who has a question of any kind? Whoever said back here,
1: right
0: shout
1: there,
0: it out.
1: Back row, is that it? Yeah.
0: Go ahead, shout it out. Yeah.
2: When I was in elementary school, we had to learn the themes of 10 classical pieces, and we had words for every one of them.
0: Oh, yes, it's a bird, it's a plane, now it's Mozart. Yes, for the G minor symphony, yes.
2: Morning is dawning, and Peerage is yawning, and Greg is still in bed.
0: Yes, famous words, and we can share them all in the lobby, yes.
1: But we could only share some of them because most of them are off color.
0: Yeah, that's the one she knows. Yes, right there, go ahead, shout it out.
3: How long did it take composers to figure out what you could do with a piano?
0: How long did it take composers to figure out what you could do with a piano? The answer is they're still figuring it out.
1: 100%, ahead, exactly what I was going to say.
0: Yeah.
1: I have a student of mine is learning a piece for a competition. We were just sitting yesterday and hearing sounds out of the piano that neither of us ever expected.
0: Yeah.
1: So
0: I mean,
1: still
0: people
1: learning.
0: Are playing inside the piano. People are using electronic sounds. I mean, it's still being invented, but it really did start with Chopin inventing the core vocabulary, which is still meaningful today. But I think it never ends. Composers are still constantly reinventing what the piano can do. Great question. Yeah, go ahead. Sure, shout it out.
4: You mentioned this withdrawal from public concertizing, and I think you mentioned in relation to the intimacy of these pieces. But I wonder how much was that conditioned by advancing tuberculosis.
0: His question was, he said, I mentioned his withdrawal from public life as a performer, and he wanted to know whether that was just about his performing or his advancing tuberculosis. The truth is he stopped performing in public long before the tuberculosis. It was really just his intimate style was not appropriate for that particular kind of big hall, and he talked about it himself. He really only performed about 30 public concerts in his entire life. So yeah, from 1842, his decline starts with the tuberculosis, but really, even before that, he was withdrawing from public life. It was just such a sensitive style. I mean, you can imagine that just being performed for 10 or 12 close, you know, intimates in a salon. But he just didn't have that big virtuosic style. And lots of reviews even talked about that.
1: I was just going to say, the thing that killed it was the reviewers.
0: Yeah, right.
1: Because he went and played, and people loved it. And a few people in the newspapers said, well, his sound's not as big as Liszt's.
0: Right, exactly.
1: And he couldn't take it.
0: Yeah.
1: I think it really broke his ability to perform. So luckily, it didn't break his ability to write.
0: Right. But it did, yeah. The reviews were, yeah, it was a few reviews like that. And it can do that. If there are any reviewers here, pay attention.
1: Just be careful.
0: Yes. Anyone? Yes, go ahead, right there.
5: So first, he destroyed any illusion I had that I ever played Polonaise.
0: So his question was, just so we have to repeat it for the radio.
1: Yeah, I love this question so much.
0: Particularly, let me just repeat it. He said that she destroyed his version of the Polonaise forever. He could no longer play it. And he wanted to know if there were any techniques that she used to prepare this, or did somehow it just happen naturally and then the emotion flowed.
1: So given that I think every single one of my students is in the room right now, I'll tell you what I tell them. You can imagine what you're going to want it to sound like, but until you can play the notes, you can't already start bending things. Because what ends up happening is you don't catch all those things that Rob was talking about tonight. If you already come in with a preconceived idea, I'm playing it this way, you will miss all the other possibilities of how to play it. So yes, you can dream from the very beginning, but you do need to kind of rein in that dreaming until everything is under control.
0: I think he also wanted to know, were there any particular technical things that you did in order to be able to go like this 44 times?
1: You know, when I first learned this piece, I think I played it maybe in my late teens, early 20s, a lot, and it was my first epiphany into what a genius Chopin was as a technician on the piano. He revolutionized how we move our fingers on the keyboard. And you know that ta-ta-ta-ta-ta-ta-ta-ta-ta-ta-ta, so it goes, this motion, it goes in this motion at first, right. Counterclockwise.
0: Right.
1: And
0: right.
1: When the key changes, it goes clockwise. It's like he built in a stress reliever for you. By the way, if that muscle's hurting, let's go the other way.
0: Yeah. And also partly, you know, he invented his own piano technique because he taught himself. I mean, fundamentally, his own technique was self-developed, and part of the incredible things that he developed came because he didn't have conventional technique. It was what he invented.
1: Nobody had a better understanding of how the human anatomy of the hand works than Chopin. And he wrote in some ways to suit that sound. So maybe to your question of the, do you get the notes in first or the quality, I think he kind of did both in his writing.
0: Yeah. And even however hard it is, it still fits the hand, you know, and it still somehow works.
1: Yes, yeah, so no excuses.
0: No excuse, right. One or two more. Yes, up there in the balcony. Yes, shout it out.
6: If I and others here, I'm sure, enjoyed the Chopin competition last October, did both of you see any of it online? And if you did, what are your thoughts and what share with us?
0: He wanted to know about the Chopin competition. Did we see it, and what are our thoughts? Since I didn't see it, I have no thoughts.
1: And I confess, this time I didn't see anything. I didn't have any time during that time. But you know, I think the fact that it exists, the fact that it becomes this national treasure and this international treasure, and that all these people who normally wouldn't come to hear a concert of Chopin are suddenly interested in Chopin during those weeks and during the lead up to that with a competition to Miami and all the others, I think there's nothing better than that. We need that for all the composers.
0: Yeah. And also, there's something so poignant about the fact that all this Polish music, which is now defined by Chopin, really grew out of absence. In other words, the fact that he left his homeland in 1830 after the November Revolution, all of this music was created by the absence of his homeland. So there's something so poignant about that. In fact, probably if he had stayed at home, it wouldn't have been nearly as poignant and filled with so much yearning and emotion as the fact that he kept yearning for that land that he never returned to after he left in 1830. So, but yeah, sorry we didn't see the competition. Maybe one or two more. Yes, right there. Go ahead, shout it out.
7: Yeah. His voice is so different from sort of the German composers.
0: Right.
7: Is that just idiosyncratic to him, or does it have something to do with living in Poland and France?
0: Ivan's question was, his voice is so different from German composers. Was that idiosyncratic to him, or just from living in France?
1: I think 100% both. He clearly he was born kind of like Athena from Zeus's forehead. He was born with a voice. Because the piano concerto he wrote at by age 19, right. So he already understood what this voice was before he left Poland, and then it was colored by France. So he heard all these different sounds there, and he had no difficulty incorporating them into the way that he wrote. There's this constant debate among pianists: oh, is Chopin a Polish composer or is he a French composer? And the answer is he's a shoe polish and a floor wax.
0: And his father was Polish and French, you know, so he grew up with both of those traditions at the same time. So it was part of his blood from the beginning. But I do think the absence of Poland really defines so much of it. But yes, Polish, French. Who has the last question of the night?
8: We got a gentleman in front.
0: Who said over here? Okay, shout it out. Go ahead.
9: Why A flat major, and how does a composer choose the key?
0: Well, I mean, do you want to take it?
1: I mean, there's a million answers.
0: Right.
1: So
0: there's so many answers, and we have a short time.
1: But I can start us off, and I think there's one of the things.
0: Oh, sorry. The question was, why A flat major for the Polonaise, and how does a composer choose keys?
1: Goes back to the gentleman's question before about the French music. And one of the things that Chopin understood from how French composers wrote is the difference between flat keys and sharp keys. And you heard tonight a number of transitions where, you know, when Rob would point out the different chord, the transition was going from a flat key to a sharp key. And there's a quality to that, which is ridiculous because on the piano they're literally the exact same note. But nevertheless, there's this emotional quality, and the flat keys, especially A flat and E flat, tend to be associated with sort of heroic ideas.
0: Yeah, and also different instruments have it. For example, there's a lot of violin concertos in D major because the open strings of a violin sort of are well suited to that. Vocal pieces often choose a key because of what the range is for the singer. So there are many, many different reasons why you would choose one key from another. If you believe in Scriabin and color theory, then different keys have different colors and psychic meanings. So there's many, many different reasons why composers would choose keys. And there are certain keys that certainly have some associations. Pastoral F major has a kind of association. So there are as many different reasons to choose a key as there are composers, I guess I would say.
1: Yeah.
0: But keys, you know, it's sort of interesting, I was pointing out. There's that moment where we were talking about how that strum chord comes out of this. And this connection from here to here is the exact same connection as in the Ninth Symphony of Beethoven. The carib stay for God, for God, for God, and then for God is the exact same connection as in the strum section there. So sometimes composers actually create connections to other music. So there is many different reasons for choosing keys and choosing relationships as there are individual composers. And I know you've been here for a long time. Would you like to leave with one little encore or? It felt appropriate since the only one of these major forms that I left out was a waltz. So I thought, since this is a Chopin evening, we should have an Opus Posthumus A minor waltz. Thank you all so much for coming. I want to just thank Orly for doing such a fantastic job tonight. I will leave the stage to her and see you in March.

0: You have been listening to What Makes It Great with host Rob Capello, his special guest artist, pianist Orly Shaham, recorded back in January at the home of What Makes It Great, Merkin Hall at the Kauffman Music Center in Midtown Manhattan, Chopin, the Romantic Piano, Mazurka, Nocturne, and Polonaise. The program that will close this season of What Makes It Great at the Kauffman Music Center could not be more different, and it's coming up on Monday, May 18th at 7:30 at Merkin Hall. What Makes It Great goes back to the late 1960s, Janis Joplin, Jimi Hendrix, and the Summer of Love, taking a fresh look at these two 1960 icons who made their incredible mark in just 3 brilliant years, beginning with their history-making debuts at the 1967 Monterey Pop Festival. You can find out anything about What Makes It Great by going to kauffmanmusiccenter.org and follow the links for Merkin Hall and What Makes It Great. There are a few people we wish to thank for making all these broadcasts of this one of our most popular programs possible. 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
0: I think we'll all be happy to let Orly take us out with a little encore of some of her Chopin from this concert. I'm David Ozenberg. 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

0: Shostakovich's 11th Symphony portrays a gripping chapter in Russian history, the moment in 1905 when soldiers fired on a crowd of peasants who came to protest the Tsar. On the next Chicago Symphony Orchestra program, Jakub Prusa conducts Shostakovich's 11th. That's next time with the CSO. I'm Lisa Simeone.
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1: 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Alan Gilbert will conduct the New York Philharmonic This Week.
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0: More. Coleridge Taylor Perkinson's music next. He wrote his string quartet number 1, Calvary, in 1956. And he said, when I sat down to write this string quartet, I was not trying to write something black. I was just writing out of my experience. And he puts the traditional spiritual Calvary through a kind of jazzy prism in this wonderful work. And we'll listen to the Catalyst Quartet performing it tonight. String Quartet No. 1 by Coleridge Taylor Perkinson.

0: The string quartet number one, Calvary, by Coleridge Taylor Perkinson, played by the Catalyst Quartet.
1: This is David Dubal. I invite you, please come in to The Piano Matters. What will you hear, you may ask? Well, you will hear a pianist that's really great. No one knows who he is, Natan Brand. Then Stanley Waldoff will play three pieces. The best, most wonderful is the Elegy No. 4 of Busoni. It's an extraordinary piece of pianism, and it's based on Greensleeves. Then Daniel Pollack in the Toccata and Fugue in D minor. But perhaps the one that will ravish you most is Corto in the Third Ballade of Chopin. You must not miss this program. That's this week on The Piano Matters.
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0: Here from the English composer George Butterworth, two English idols.

0: two English idols for small orchestra. By George Butterworth, Geoffrey Tate led the English Chamber Orchestra.
1: Shostakovich's 11th Symphony portrays a gripping chapter in Russian history, the moment in 1905 when soldiers fired on a crowd of peasants who came to protest the Tsar. 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That's next time with the CSO. I'm Lisa Simeone.
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0: This is the Classical Network, WWFM Trenton Princeton 89.1 HD, WWNJ Toms River 91.1 HD, WWCJ Cape May 89.1, and WWPJ Penn Argyle, Pennsylvania 89.5.
1: Is it okay for one composer to steal from another? Well, the answer is, quite often, it depends. With rare exceptions, usually in classical music, referring to the music of an earlier composer, or even quoting them, as long as credit is given, is okay. It's quite different than contemporary musical copyright. In fact, such things are often encouraged. Why is that? And we'll talk about it. Listen to some examples, including a couple of very quirky ones, this week on Extra Eclectic, where classical music is always arriving. The English composer Thomas Addis references Henry Purcell in this music. This is By Beauteous Softness. Soprano Ruby Hughes and Hugh Watkins at the piano.

0: Very lovely, dreamy work that leads off the latest release by the trio Beethoven. It's mostly a percussion group, actually. There's double bass in there, but piano, that's a percussion instrument. And then the sort of free-floating percussion, in this case typified by the vibraphones. The Ringing World by Adrian Knight was the piece that we heard. You'll find the show's archive online at yourclassical.org. Click on Hosted Shows, and Extra Eclectic is right there. Thanks, as always, to Jennifer Allen for the playlists. I'm Steve Seal. It's Extra.
1: 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This is Alec Baldwin. Please join me for a program that will also include two magic-themed works from the pens of Mozart and Schubert. Alan Gilbert will conduct the New York Philharmonic This Week.
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0: Michael Thompson leading the trio with that performance of a horn trio by Johannes Brahms on Music Through the Night. I'm Jalene Kahn. I hope you're enjoying these performances. It's always great to enjoy them with you, so thanks a lot for being here.
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0: Some of it in the suite from Jewels of the Madonna by Ermanno Volferrari. Here's Academy of St. Martin in the Fields with conductor Sir Neville Mariner.

0: Symphony on a Hymn Tune by American composer Virgil Thompson. We heard American-based ensemble Eastman Rochester Symphony Orchestra with conductor Howard Hansen on Music Through the Night. Thanks a lot for being here tonight. It's always great to have your company. I hope you're enjoying the music.
1: 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I'm Lisa Simeone.
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2: Elias said, "It was as if God the Father was throwing pieces of mosaic from the edge of heaven and asking him to figure out what the pattern was. 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

0: 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Colin Davis conducted Boston's Symphony Orchestra on Music Through the Night.
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1: This Week on Cadenza will conclude our encore broadcast, first aired 5 years ago, In Memoriam, and our chat with composer-pianist Michael Harrison, who passed away back on April 17th. For the last couple decades, he had been composing music that will sound very different to all or most of us as he championed a tuning system that harkens back to what nature gave us and the natural order of things, rather than the compromised equal-tempered tuning that we all know from birth. Along the way, he found inspiration and guidance from the composer who was his mentor, Lamont Young, and from his studies of North Indian raga music, and that is where we begin this conclusion. His main instrument is the piano, and he laid this out in a work now 20 years old called Revelation, where his piano is especially tuned. I hope you can join me, David Ozenberg, your host, this Thursday afternoon at 3 with an encore broadcast Saturday at 4 p.m. as we'll conclude our visit with composer-pianist Michael Harrison, who passed away a couple weeks ago from programs we recorded with him back in 2021 on the award-winning Cadenza, heard exclusively here on the multi-award-winning WWFM The Classical Network and at WWFM.org.
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0: When that music first premiered, the audience would have applauded for Chopin, who performed his own music. 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
1: 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I'm Lisa Simeone.
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1: This is David Duball. I invite you, please come in to The Piano Matters. What will you hear, you may ask? Well, you will hear a pianist that's really great. No one knows who he is, Natan Brand. Then Stanley Waldoff will play three pieces. The best, most wonderful is the Elegy No. 4 of Busoni. It's an extraordinary piece of pianism, and it's based on Greensleeves. Then Daniel Pollack in the Toccata and Fugue in D minor. But perhaps the one that will ravish you most is Corto in the Third Ballade of Chopin. You must not miss this program. That's this week on The Piano Matters.
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0: The nightingale, the dove, cuckoos, and hens, all appearing in The Birds by Ottorino Respighi. Lewis Lane conducted Atlanta Symphony Orchestra on Music Through the Night.
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1: 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There are so few places where you can actually hear music like this now. 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
1: This is David Duball. I invite you, please come in to The Piano Matters. What will you hear, you may ask? Well, you will hear a pianist that's really great. No one knows who he is, Natan Brand. Then Stanley Waldoff will play three pieces. The best, most wonderful is the Elegy No. 4 of Busoni. It's an extraordinary piece of pianism, and it's based on Greensleeves. Then Daniel Pollack in the Toccata and Fugue in D minor. But perhaps the one that will ravish you most is Corto in the Third Ballade of Chopin. You must not miss this program. That's this week on The Piano Matters.
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0: Symphony No. 2, 4th Movement, Peter Tchaikovsky. That was Semyon Bishkov conducting the Czech Philharmonic Orchestra. I'm Kevin O'Connor. It's Your Classical.
1: Hello there. This is Bill McLaughlin inviting you to come explore the world of Béla Bartók with me. We'll meet Bartók in his native Hungary before the First World War, listen to him learning from Strauss and Debussy, and then striking out on his own path, immersing himself in folk music and learning to bring the outdoors into the concert hall. 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
0: Mikhail Glinka wrote that he arrived in Spain on his birthday in 1845, completely delighted by his surroundings. After a somewhat fruitless trip to Paris, Glinka came to Spain with one creative objective. He wanted to collect Spanish folk tunes as inspiration to compose a large work upon his return to Russia, something to bring home. While there, he noticed keen similarities between Russian and Spanish expressions and put them together to form this Spanish Overture No. 2 from Summer Night in Madrid. Mikhail Glinka, coming up.

0: That was Le Roi s'amuse, The King Has Fun, Pavan and Send Bouquet by Leo Delib. Amy Järvi conducted the Estonian National Symphony Orchestra. On the way, a little bit of that, that little magician that everyone loves so much, and also some Mikhail Glinka.
1: The gallery at Mercer County Community College's James Kearney campus presents a historical collection of works organized by Professor of Art Yevgeny Fix through May 15th, focusing on forgotten and unresolved Cold War narratives created in the Soviet Union from the 1920s to the 1980s. Drawn from the Wayland Rudd collection, the works depict the complex mapping of race and communism in the Soviet context, including propaganda that uses imagery some may find difficult. The JKC Gallery is located at 102 North Broad Street in Trenton. 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
2: 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I'm Lisa Simeone.
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0: Brass Choir Septura doing Three Preludes by George Gershwin, and he dedicated those to his friend and musical advisor Bill Daly, debuting at the Roosevelt Hotel in 1926. Coming up, a generically named but anything but mundane concerto from Telemann.
1: 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This is Alec Baldwin. Please join me for a program that will also include two magic-themed works from the pens of Mozart and Schubert. Alan Gilbert will conduct the New York Philharmonic This Week.
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0: The Leipzig Gewandhaus Orchestra, conducted by Kurt Mazur. That was Max Bruch's Symphony No. 3, the Fourth Movement. I'm Kevin O'Connor. It's yourclassical.org.
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0: Pensive and pretty from Itzhak Albini's Spanish Suite, Granada. That was Manuel Barrueco. Coming up next, kind of a poetry-themed work from a man who was actually named for a poet, and Yehudi Menuhin making an appearance with the Menuhin Festival Orchestra.
1: This is David Dubal. I invite you, please come in to The Piano Matters. What will you hear, you may ask? Well, you will hear a pianist that's really great. No one knows who he is, Natan Brand. Then Stanley Waldoff will play three pieces. The best, most wonderful is the Elegy No. 4 of Busoni. It's an extraordinary piece of pianism, and it's based on green sleeves. Then Daniel Pollack in the Toccata and Fuga D minor, but perhaps the one that will ravish you most is Corto in the Third Ballade of Chopin. You must not miss this program. That's this week on The Piano Matters.
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0: 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I'm Kevin O'Connor. Good to have you here this morning. Samuel Coleridge Taylor had met the African-American poet Paul Laurence Dunbar and set several of his poems to music. Dunbar encouraged Coleridge Taylor to explore his own Sierra Leonean roots in his music. Following Dunbar's suggestion, he went straight to work creating this African suite, and it's the waltz from that.

0: That was the overture from Rienzi by Richard Wagner. Jesus Lopez Cobos conducted the Cincinnati Symphony Orchestra. Some work for strings from an Irish composer, among the better known of the classical composers of Ireland, Thomas C. Kelly, next.
1: This week on Cadenza, we'll conclude our encore broadcast, first aired 5 years ago, In Memoriam, and our chat with composer-pianist Michael Harrison, who passed away back on April 17th. For the last couple decades, he had been composing music that will sound very different to all or most of us, as he championed a tuning system that harkens back to what nature gave us and the natural order of things, rather than the compromised equal-tempered tuning that we all know from birth. Along the way, he found inspiration and guidance from the composer who was his mentor, Lamont Young, and from his studies of North Indian raga music, and that is where we begin this conclusion. His main instrument is the piano, and he laid this out in a work now 20 years old called Revelation, where his piano is especially tuned. I hope you can join me, David Ozenberg, your host, this Thursday afternoon at 3 with an encore broadcast Saturday at 4 p.m. as we'll conclude our visit with composer-pianist Michael Harrison, who passed away a couple weeks ago from programs we recorded with him back in 2021 on the award-winning Cadenza, heard exclusively here on the multi-award-winning WWFM The Classical Network and at WWFM.org.

0: Stephen Kovacevic, piano there with Beethoven's Piano Sonata number 20, and beautiful work. 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
2: 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I'm Lisa Simeone.
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0: Genius that he was, Johannes Brahms was not the best editor when it came to his own work. Really, who is? As he sweated over these string quartets, he told a friend, "It's not difficult to compose, but it is fabulously difficult to dispense with the superfluous notes." Made me think of that line in Amadeus, where he's asked to take out some notes. There are too many notes. And then he replies, "Which ones should I take out?" Well, the handicap of self-editing was overcome eventually as he got more comfortable and confident. String Quartet number 3 coming up.

0: Those quick scales may be the rushing wind. That's the flute concerto number 1 of 6 by Vivaldi. It has the nickname of Storm at Sea. Marion Verbruggen played it with the Philharmonia Baroque Orchestra. 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
0: When Richard Strauss was 23, he was introduced to the daughter of a German general. Her name was Pauline. She was a soprano. She had just finished her studies at the Munich Conservatory, and she was looking for work. Now, Strauss was captivated by Pauline. He offered to help out by giving her private music lessons. And as their passionate relationship unfolded, he was writing a piece that you might say reflected his life in the music. It's called Don Juan. Here's the Oregon Symphony under James DePriest.

0: That's from a collection of piano pieces by William Baucom called The Garden of Eden. Some ragtime in there. The Serpent's Kiss is the name of one movement. There's a cakewalk where Adam and Eve are calmly walking out of paradise. And that particular section called Old Adam was played by Logan Skelton.
1: This is David Duvall. I invite you, please come in to The Piano Matters. What will you hear, you may ask? Well, you will hear a pianist that's really great. No one knows who he is, Natan Brand. Then Stanley Waldoff will play three pieces. The best, most wonderful is the Elegy No. 4 of Busoni. It's an extraordinary piece of pianism, and it's based on green sleeves. Then Daniel Pollack in the Toccata and Fugue in D minor. But perhaps the one that will ravish you most is Corto in the Third Ballade of Chopin. You must not miss this program. That's this week on The Piano Matters.
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0: Here is the second of two symphonies by Carl Maria von Weber, both in the key of C major. This one performed by the BBC Philharmonic Orchestra. The conductor is Juanjo Mena.

0: Just that little curlicue at the end of the Symphony No. 2 in C major. That was music by Carl Maria von Weber, and it was played by the BBC Philharmonic Orchestra. The conductor was Juanjo Mena. I'm Melissa Owsley.
1: Shostakovich's 11th Symphony portrays a gripping chapter in Russian history, the moment in 1905 when soldiers fired on a crowd of peasants who came to protest the Tsar. On the next Chicago Symphony Orchestra program, Jakob Prusa conducts Shostakovich's 11th. That's next time with the CSO. I'm Lisa Simeone.
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1: I went out for a run this morning and found myself thinking about the power of music, how there are times when a piece can make me feel a lot stronger than I really am. For example, there's this moment toward the beginning of Aaron Copland's Appalachian Spring that makes me feel as though I can fly.

0: Maria Strategu played Naples by Louise Ferranc.
1: This Week on Cadenza will conclude our encore broadcast, first aired 5 years ago, In Memoriam, and our chat with composer-pianist Michael Harrison, who passed away back on April 17th. For the last couple decades, he had been composing music that will sound very different to all or most of us as he championed a tuning system that harkens back to what nature gave us and the natural order of things, rather than the compromised equal-tempered tuning that we all know from birth. Along the way, he found inspiration

0: and guidance from the composer who was his mentor, Lamont Young, and from his studies of North Indian raga music, and that is where we begin this conclusion. His main instrument is the piano, and he laid this out in a work now 20 years old called Revelation, where his piano is especially tuned. I hope you can join me, David Ozenberg, your host, this Thursday afternoon at 3 with an encore broadcast Saturday at 4 p.m., as we'll conclude our visit with composer-pianist Michael Harrison, who passed away a couple weeks ago from programs we recorded with him back in 2021 on the award-winning Cadenza, heard exclusively here on the multi-award-winning WWFM The Classical Network and at WWFM.org.
1: Dancer and choreographer Martha Graham was only 5'2" tall, but she was very much a leader. Along the way in her music career, she met Aaron Copland, who described her as proud and so very much herself, prim and restrained, simple yet strong, and unquestionably American. Here is Copland's ballet for Martha, better known as Appalachian Spring. It's played by the Minnesota Orchestra, led by A.G. Owe.

0: That was the Minnesota Orchestra, the conductor A.G. 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
3: 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Alan Gilbert will conduct the New York Philharmonic this week.
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0: This music, composed about a century ago for the Berlin Philharmonic, is by Wilhelm Stenhammer. It's called Excelsior, a symphonic overture played here by the Stockholm Philharmonic.

0: Excelsior, a symphonic overture by Wilhelm Stenhammer. That was Paavo Järvi and the Stockholm Philharmonic.
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0: Derek Leeson led the Dublin Philharmonic in Quilter's Dance by Don Ray.
1: This is David Dubal. I invite you, please come in to The Piano Matters. What will you hear, you may ask? Well, you will hear a pianist that's really great. No one knows who he is, Natan Brand. Then Stanley Waldoff will play three pieces. The best, most wonderful is the Elegy No. 4 of Busoni. It's an extraordinary piece of pianism, and it's based on green sleeves. Then Daniel Pollack in the Toccata and Fugue in D minor. But perhaps the one that will ravish you most is Corto in the Third Ballade of Chopin. You must not miss this program. That's this week on The Piano Matters.
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0: When Marta Argerich won the International Chopin Competition in 1965, the Polish people gave her a nickname, the Whirlwind from Argentina. It was an apt description of a player who was about to take the world by storm, and I would say 60 years later, she continues to carry a strong presence, and bless her heart, she plays according to her own rules. Here she is with Alexander Rabinovich in a sonata by Mozart.

0: Piano Sonata for Four Hands in C Major by Mozart. That was Marta Argerich, along with pianist Alexander Rabinovich.
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3: 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I'm Lisa Simeone.
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0: This is ballet music by Manuel de Falla from The Three-Cornered Hat. Pablo Picasso designed the sets and costumes, and the premiere was in London. This performance of the suite is from the city of Chicago with the CSO, led by Fritz Reiner.

0: Fritz Reiner led the Chicago Symphony Orchestra in the suite from the ballet The Three-Cornered Hat. That was music by Manuel de Falla. I'm Melissa Owsley. Thank you for listening today.
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0: podcast first aired 5 years ago, In Memoriam, and our chat with composer-pianist Michael Harrison, who passed away back on April 17th. For the last couple decades, he had been composing music that will sound very different to all or most of us, as he championed a tuning system that harkens back to what nature gave us and the natural order of things, rather than the compromised equal-tempered tuning that we all know from birth. Along the way, he found inspiration and guidance from the composer who was his mentor, Lamont Young, and from his studies of North Indian raga music, and that is where we begin this conclusion. His main instrument is the piano, and he laid this out in a work now 20 years old called Revelation, where his piano is especially tuned. I hope you can join me, David Ozenberg, your host, this Thursday afternoon at 3 with an encore broadcast Saturday at 4 p.m. as we'll conclude our visit with composer-pianist Michael Harrison, who passed away a couple weeks ago from programs we recorded with him back in 2021 on the award-winning Cadenza, heard exclusively here on the multi-award-winning WWFM The Classical Network and at WWFM.org.
1: Let's go with a suite drawn from Tchaikovsky's ballet, Sleeping Beauty. Here's the Boston Symphony Orchestra and conductor Seiji Ozawa.

0: That was Tchaikovsky's ballet music in this case, not the Nutcracker, but Sleeping Beauty, the ballet suite, performed there by the Boston Symphony Orchestra, conducted by Seiji Ozawa. Coming up in just a moment, a suite from an opera by Leos Janacek that is set in the animal world, but with three human observers. They are the forester, the vicar, and the schoolmaster, which allowed the story and its message to be told from those vantage points. That's music from The Cunning Little Vixen in just a minute.
1: Hello there. This is Bill McLaughlin inviting you to come explore the world of Béla Bartók with me. We'll meet Bartók in his native Hungary before the First World War, listen to him learning from Strauss and Debussy, and then striking out on his own path, immersing himself in folk music and learning to bring the outdoors into the concert hall. So join us to explore the world of Béla Bartók this week on Exploring Music.
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0: Janacek's opera, The Cunning Little Vixen, was inspired by a stack of about 200 drawings that depicted forest creatures, domestic animals, and the people who interact with them. Here is how part of the music sounds, orchestral music from it, performed here by the Czech Philharmonic Orchestra.

0: That music was composed about 100 years ago by Lajos Janacek. It goes along with an opera called The Cunning Little Vixen, performed there by the Czech Philharmonic Orchestra. I'm Melissa Owsley. Thank you so much for listening this hour.
1: Shostakovich's 11th Symphony portrays a gripping chapter in Russian history, the moment in 1905 when soldiers fired on a crowd of peasants who came to protest the Tsar. On the next Chicago Symphony Orchestra program, Jakob Prusa conducts Shostakovich's 11th. That's next time with the CSO. I'm Lisa Simeone.
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0: Hello and welcome to Sounds Choral, 2024 recipient of the ASCAP Deems Taylor Virgil Thompson Award for Broadcasting, a program that seeks to present the vast body of choral repertoire in a way that is intelligible, relevant, entertaining, and uplifting. We are your hosts, Jocelyn Hagen and Timothy C. Takash, joining you today on Mother's Day 2026. You just heard They Are Mother by Jennifer Lucy Cook. This is one of my new favorites. I really love this tune. And Jennifer Lucy Cook crafted the lyrics and the music herself. As a pianist, I really enjoy this because the piano part is really engaging and a lot of fun. Here's a little something from Jennifer Lucy Cook about the piece. I wanted to explore the many aspects of the divine, pairing a grounded mother nature with a joyous, playful being who is capable of laughter, a force that is present in the large and small amounts, the noise and the silence, and most importantly, the divine creative spark in each of us. That all-inclusive, loving, creative spirit shows up for me in the potential for movement, the pleasures of modern life, and serves as a reminder not to take myself too seriously. In identifying a creator this way, I channel these same qualities into my own life and my own identity, and it's my hope that the audience for They Are Mother finds themselves within it too. This was the University of Southern Maine Osher School of Music Chamber Singers under the direction of Kyle Nielsen. And what's especially cool about this recording is that Jennifer Lucy Cook was on the piano.
1: Yeah, that's a neat touch, isn't it? Ever involved in the recording.
0: Mm-hmm.
1: The next song we'll listen to is the 23rd Psalm, parentheses, dedicated to my mother. This is a song by Bobby McFerrin. It's performed by Contus. And one of the, I guess, the brilliant thing he does is set the 23rd Psalm, but he changes all the gendered pronouns to her and she. And as a dedication to his mother, it changes the feel and the scope and the impact of what this prayer is in a really cool way that you'd never expect it to have that different of a meaning with just those little changes. This is a recording from when I was back in the group. We would perform this and people would listen to the 23rd Psalm in a new, fresh way, like they had never heard it before, just from those pronoun changes.

Next, we're going to listen to my composition, Mother's Song, that I wrote for Voces 8 back in 2020. This was a silver lining of the pandemic when we were all kind of starved for real music in live performance. Voces 8 emailed me and said, we'd love for you to write something for our new Live from London Christmas special, actually. And so that was what this was for. I really loved this idea of how we care for each other, because I think when we think about that, I mean, that is one thing that mothers do, right? They care for you. And when you can't be there for your kids, you hope that someone else can be there to care for them and to take care of them. And I think that during that time, there was just all this separation. And that's what I wanted to address in this piece. So the poem is an old Japanese poem that was translated by Willis Barnstone. It's very short. If snow falls on the far field where travelers spend the night, I ask you, cranes, to warm my child in your wings. Mother's Song.

0: Thank you. I really do love that mother's song. It's one of my favorites that I think I've ever written, which is hard to say because they're, you know.
1: And they sing it so beautifully, too.
0: They do sing it so beautifully. Thank you, Voces 8. That is just amazing. Now we're going to listen to another tenor bass piece called Earth Mother. And this is by composer Mari Isabel Valverde, who is based now in Minnesota again. And this is about Mother Earth and how we care for her as well. The piece was commissioned in 2023 for the University of Michigan Men's Glee Club, conducted by Dr. Mark Stover, in anticipation of their tour to Argentina, Brazil, and Peru. And this is also a newly commissioned text by poet and composer Sherry Blevins.

0: And from Earth Mother, we go to Lineage by Andrea Ramsey. This is a text by Margaret Walker, and she's talking about her grandmothers and the strength that they had. This text mostly talks about physical strength, and at the very end, the text says, "My grandmothers were strong. Why am I not as they?" And I think that Jocelyn and I are very fortunate to come from a lineage of strong grandmothers. We both were able to know each other's grandmothers before they passed. There's a certain strength there in that generation that is sometimes hard to find today, I think.
1: Oh, yeah, definitely. They lived through some things that were very tough. And, you know, I'm from North Dakota. My grandmothers and great-grandmothers, I have family that lived in a boxcar in North Dakota.
0: Yeah.
1: So we're talking tough conditions and very hard work. And knowing that those people were members of our family, I think really means something and is something to be proud of. So I'm glad that we're talking about grandmothers today and not just mothers.
0: Yeah. So please enjoy Lineage by Andrea Ramsey.

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We are your hosts, Jocelyn Hagen and Timothy Sitakash. Today's program focuses on Mother's Day. Our next piece is by Los Angeles-based Filipino composer Sonder Choi. This song is called Message Out to Sea, parentheses, Dear Mom. And this is a love letter to mothers, and he says, whose unwavering love provides refuge to their LGBTQ+ children. I love that this text was born out of a conversation between the composer and his mother, and it makes me think about how many times I've only realized my mother's support in retrospect. You know, like, as it happens, it's commonplace and every day, and then years later, sometimes you look back and say, oh, that's what that was worth. You know, I love that about this idea of digging back and finding support from your mother. So this is performed by Our Song Atlanta, conducted by Robert Glore. Message Out to Sea, parentheses, Dear Mom.

0: I'm very excited to share the next song with you. This is a song called Mothers, and it's from a larger work that I'm still in the process of writing called Creation. And this was just premiered by Vox Femina in March, this movement was, and they did a fantastic job. So I asked Iris Levine, who conducts the group, if we could use the recording on the broadcast, and she said okay. So I'm very excited.
1: It's exciting. I haven't heard any of this piece, so this will be my first dip.
0: It's really exciting, and it's like my other multimedia work, The Notebooks of Leonardo da Vinci. This has projections, and the visuals for this movement are especially meaningful because it's actual dancers. I hired a two choreographers and like 14 dancers to dance this piece. So I'm really proud of this movement. And starting next fall, it's going to be premiered by a bunch of different choirs around the country. This is for treble choir as well. So treble choir and chamber ensemble, Vox Femina performing. This is Mothers.

0: I love how that piece ends with a bang, as opposed to just kind of quietly ending, like you think it's going to, and then it kind of has this resurgence at the very end. It's a lovely surprise, and I love doing that with my music. And now we're going to hear one of yours, one that I have really loved and appreciated for many years.
1: Yes, this song is called Mad, and I wrote it a while ago for an honor choir of middle school tenors and basses. And I just love this poem by Naomi Shihab Nye. It's about somebody getting mad at their mother, and so they fly to the moon to get away from her. And it embodies that pull away, that struggle for independence that kids go through at a certain age. We know this very well
0: Oh,
1: because we have a
0: yes.
1: couple kids of a certain age
0: Teenagers, to be specific.
1: that are finding their independence. And so the character in this poem is up on the moon and looks and sees their mother searching for them. And the very last lines always get me. It gets cold at night on the moon. My mother sent up a silver thread for me to slide down on. She knows me so well. She knows I like silver.

0: that moment of whistling that you hear in Mad, that's a that interval is something that we used to use as a family to find each other in parking lots and malls and across soccer fields and things. So I had to include that same motive in the whistle in that song.
1: Of course, I love that you were singing at any excuse to sing.
0: Right? Exactly.
1: Yeah. Well, and I just love that line of text, because that last line, "She knows I like silver." It's just that acceptance of that love, I think, mm-hmm. from the child's perspective. So yeah, thank you, Naomi Shihab Nye, for that amazing text, and Tim for that beautiful music. We're gonna pivot now to a piece by Christine Donkin, who is a Canadian composer. And this is a really poignant piece that she wrote in honor of her mother. It's called Sorrow into Song. And Christine had to take care of her mother for many years in the end, because she suffered from dementia. As many of you know firsthand, that can be a really difficult thing to go through with your parents. So the way that Christine channeled this into music, she took the tenors and basses and they sing the words, and then the sopranos and altos represent her mother's voice, which is wordless because she wasn't really even using words near the end. This is going to be dedicated to all of those people out there who are caring for their mothers in this kind of way, because mothers give their love and we give it back to them. And sometimes near the end, there's a lot more giving back. So thank you for that.

0: This is Sounds Choral, and I'm your host, Jocelyn Hagen, along with Timothy C. Takesh.
1: The next song is a little bit more of an abstract reach for Mother's Day because it's not about mothers and has more of a link, I don't know, to children than it does mothers. But this is a song by Trio Medieval on their Folk Songs album, and I'm going to try to pronounce it. I mina kata ungdomsdagar.
2: Yeah, you did
1: it. It's a folk song about, you know, loving a young man and is this worth my time and whatever. We're not going to focus on that today. But the reason I picked this is because when our children were very, very young, we would sing this melody to them as a lullaby. And it was the opening sort of wordless, you know, version of this song before it got into the language that I do not know. But to me, it sounds like parenthood. It sounds like care. It sounds like singing your young one to sleep. So this is from Trio Medieval.

0: We have one more song for you today, and that is another piece from our Rose Ever Blooming oratorio that we wrote for Voces 8 last year. And this is a song called Miracles. And what I really love about this piece is how it embraces Jesus as just a normal little baby. So those words that are included here are, the baby is healthy and smiles like stars. We are all alive. You know, just these little tiny things that are so important.
1: Yeah, this was a fun movement for us to include. And the backdrop harmonically is the carol Still, Still, Still, which is a famous Christmas lullaby. So you can hear that in the DNA of the song. But I love how ordinary all these things are. You know, they're things we often take for granted when we're thinking about how to care for our family and what we can value in those small moments.

0: So I hope you've enjoyed our picks for Mother's Day today. It's such a wonderful day. I hope that you spoil the mothers in your life. I know I am looking forward to that later. And, you know, being a part of a family, a caring family, can seem like just like the normal, everyday, ordinary kind of thing, but it's also really extraordinary at the same time. That love, that unending love that you keep coming back to. We're just so grateful to be in a family that has such strong bonds and strong love. So I just want to say happy Mother's Day to my own mom on this special day because she was my first music teacher, and I will always be grateful for that.
1: Mm-hmm. And my mother was also very influential in encouraging me to take piano lessons and join the church choir and join the children's choir, so I can relate to that. Happy Mother's Day, Mom. Thank you so much for having us and for listening. The award-winning Sounds Choral is produced at the studios of WWFM, the Classical Network.
0: David Osenberg, producer.
1: We're your hosts, Timothy C. DeCash and Jocelyn Hagen. 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
3: How are you with compliments? Do you have trouble accepting them? Chopin seems to have had trouble accepting the many compliments he got for this music, variations that Chopin wrote when he was a young, unknown composer. When Robert Schumann heard this, he wrote, "Hats off, gentlemen, a genius." Then Schumann dedicated some of his music to Chopin and wrote a bunch of letters to him. Chopin never thanked him, never even wrote back. He did dedicate one piece to Schumann, though, years later. Better late than never, I guess. I'm Aaron Kane. Later this hour, you'll hear these variations on Mozart, Compliments of Frédéric Chopin. Let's start this hour with the Katona twins.

0: The Romeo and Juliet Fantasy for Orchestra by Johan Svensson. That was the South Jutland Symphony Orchestra, conducted by Bjarte Engeset. Coming up, a Bach concerto with Co and Laredo.
1: This is David Dubal. I invite you, please come in to The Piano Matters. What will you hear, you may ask? Well, you will hear a pianist that's really great. No one knows who he is, Natan Brand. Then Stanley Waldoff will play three pieces. The best, most wonderful is the Elegy No. 4 of Busoni. It's an extraordinary piece of pianism, and it's based on green sleeves. Then Daniel Pollack in the Toccata and Fugue in D minor. But perhaps the one that will ravish you most is Corto in the Third Ballade of Chopin. You must not miss this program. That's this week on The Piano Matters.
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0: Here's music that was first heard in a coffee house, believe it or not. Part of what I guess you could call Johann Sebastian Bach's side gig when he was the music director at the St. Thomas Church in Leipzig. He also directed a group of local musicians, the town's Collegium Musicum, and that group, well, presumably very caffeinated, were the first musicians who ever had the chance to play this.

0: Jennifer Coe and Jamie Laredo, the two violinists there, joining the Curtis 2021 Ensemble for the Concerto for Two Violins in D Minor by Johann Sebastian Bach. Up next, a little Mozart by way of Chopin.
1: 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Alan Gilbert will conduct the New York Philharmonic This Week.
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0: Chopin, a name forever linked with the piano. He wrote so much wonderful music for that instrument. Most of it for only that instrument, though. But here's one of the few pieces he wrote for piano and orchestra, and it was one of his first. It kind of put the young Chopin on the map and put other pianists on notice. Chopin's Variations on La Cidarem La Mano, played here by pianist Jan Leschetzky with the North German Radio Elbphilharmonie Orchestra.

0: Jan Liszewski, the pianist there, with the North German Radio Elbphilharmonie Orchestra, conducted by Krzysztof Urbanski, with the variations on Mozart's La Ci Darem La Mano by Frédéric Chopin.
1: 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Also, a favorite from Dvorak, his Symphony No. 7. I'm Steve Seal. That's next time on APM's SymphonyCast.
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0: Pluie de Diamants, Shower of Diamonds, by Emil Waldteufel, played there by the Slovak Philharmonic Orchestra, conducted by Alfred Walter. Just ahead, Edward Elgar looks back.
1: This Week on Cadenza will conclude our encore broadcast, first aired 5 years ago, In Memoriam, and our chat with composer-pianist Michael Harrison, who passed away back on April 17th. For the last couple decades, he had been composing music that will sound very different to all or most of us, as he championed a tuning system that harkens back to what nature gave us and the natural order of things, rather than the compromised equal-tempered tuning that we all know from birth. Along the way, he found inspiration and guidance from the composer who was his mentor, Lamont Young, and from his studies of North Indian raga music, and that is where we begin this conclusion. His main instrument is the piano, and he laid this out in a work now 20 years old called Revelation, where his piano is especially tuned. I hope you can join me, David Ozenberg, your host, this Thursday afternoon at 3 with an encore broadcast Saturday at 4 p.m. as we'll conclude our visit with composer-pianist Michael Harrison, who passed away a couple weeks ago from programs we recorded with him back in 2021 on the award-winning Cadenza, heard exclusively here on the multi-award-winning WWFM The Classical Network and at WWFM.org.
0: Edward Elgar wrote this near the end of his life, and when he wrote it, he was looking back toward the beginning of his life. He'd come across a box that he'd had since childhood, and that box was full of a bunch of musical sketches. He wrote a couple of new pieces based on that music from his youth, and as a sign of the times, this one was one of the first pieces of orchestral music to receive its premiere in a recording studio rather than a concert hall. Awake, from The Nursery Suite by Edward Elgar.

0: Eine kleine Nachtmusik, the serenade by Mozart, played there by the St. Paul Chamber Orchestra, conducted by Bobby McFerrin. Coming up, Someone to Pitch Overseas.
1: Shostakovich's 11th Symphony portrays a gripping chapter in Russian history, the moment in 1905 when soldiers fired on a crowd of peasants who came to protest the Tsar. On the next Chicago Symphony Orchestra program, Jakob Prusa conducts Shostakovich's 11th. That's next time with the CSO. I'm Lisa Simeone.
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0: Pianist Sarah Davis Buchner loves music, and she loves playing the piano. Neither of those things are surprising, but how about this? She also loves Japanese baseball. In fact, she's an honorary team member of the Hanshin Tigers of Osaka. Here is Sarah Davis Buchner expressing her love for the music of George Gershwin. Always a home run.

0: Spring, one of the four seasons, from the Sicilian Vespers by Giuseppe Verdi. That was the Monte Carlo National Opera Orchestra, conducted by Antonio de Almeida.
1: Hello there, this is Bill McLaughlin inviting you to come explore the world of Béla Bartók with me. 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

0: the Lloyd Webbers, Julian and Chashin, the cello soloists there, with a studio orchestra conducted by Robert Ziegler. That was the Concerto for Two Cellos in F Major by Antonio Vivaldi. Another Italian composer gets a bit capricious in a minute.
1: Well, the tireless Christina Pluhar has two new recordings with her Arpeggiata Ensemble. 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
3: 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Alan Gilbert will conduct the New York Philharmonic This Week.
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0: You might know Amilcare Ponchielli best for his operas, for one opera in particular, La Gioconda, but he also wrote some wonderful music for just an orchestra to perform. Well, an orchestra and an oboe soloist in this case, the Gran Capriccio by Ponchielli, performed here by Simone Sommerhalder and the Mecklenburg Staatskapelle Schwerin.

0: The BBC Philharmonic Orchestra, conducted by Vasily Sinaisky. That was In Bohemia by Mili Balakirev.
1: This is David Dubal. I invite you, please come in to The Piano Matters. What will you hear, you may ask? Well, you will hear a pianist that's really great. No one knows who he is, Natan Brand. Then Stanley Waldoff will play three pieces. The best, most wonderful is the Elegy No. 4 of Busoni. It's an extraordinary piece of pianism, and it's based on Greensleeves. Then Daniel Pollack in the Toccata and Fugue in D minor. But perhaps the one that will ravish you most is Corto in the Third Ballade of Chopin. You must not miss this program. That's this week on The Piano Matters.
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0: The Rhine River flows through the German city of Düsseldorf, and when Robert Schumann lived and worked there, the music concerts were pretty relaxed. They served sandwiches and drinks outside the hall during intermission in this lovely park. Believe it or not, Schumann didn't really love that. He preferred the more formal musical life in other places he'd worked, Dresden and Leipzig. Still, it was those more laid-back audiences who first got to hear Schumann's symphonic tribute to the Rhine River.

0: Exploring Music is produced by Sydney Gillard at WFMT in Chicago and produced and engineered by Bill Sigmund at Digital Island Studios here in New York City. Our production assistants are Ella Pinsloop, Eric Opland, Adela Skoronsky, and Weston Williams. Rebecca Neistat is the WFMT production and syndication manager. 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I'm Bill McLaughlin. Thanks for listening. This is the WFMT Radio Network in Chicago. Hey there, this is Bill McLaughlin, host of Exploring Music. What we're trying to do with Exploring Music is take you inside. We want you to have the chance to hear music from the inside out, the way musicians hear it. And that's something that can only happen in this way on the radio. 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
2: Shostakovich's 11th Symphony concerns a harrowing chapter in Russian history, the moment in 1905 when soldiers massacred a crowd of peasants who came to protest the Tsar. But was this explosive work about more than just that single event, and how does it hold meaning for us today? On this week's Chicago Symphony Orchestra program, we'll examine these questions as Jakub Hrusha conducts Shostakovich's symphony known as The Year 1905. Our Russian theme begins with Rachmaninoff's first piano concerto, his first major piece, and one that he revised extensively. Simon Trubchevsky is the soloist in this brilliant and sumptuous score. And to begin, a rarely performed overture by Edouard Lalo. All of that and more is ahead on this week's CSO program. I'm Lisa Simeone.
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